here to kick things off. That was Freddie Shahadi with Freddie's Jump. I'm Lila B. Yali, and you're listening to Saturday Night Jazz on CBC. Right in the heart of the biggest state south of the 49th is the live music capital of the world, Austin, Texas. That's where the saxophonist Elias Haslanger recorded his latest release, Legacy. It's a sweeping retrospective of his life and career, and here he's joined by his partner Mike Saylors on trumpet. They play an original tune that's also a nod to one of the city's premier jazz venues. I hope you enjoy Elias and his band swinging at Monk's.

La Reine de la Fête or The Queen of the Party by Camaro. For more than a decade, he was a massive, massive superstar. Now, 20 years after his breakout hit Femme Like You, he's back on the scene with his album Place de Lauriane. He says that after years of being in the limelight, he needed to find some balance in his personal life.

0: Here are some other stories we're keeping an eye on this weekend.
1: This is the legacy of our own inaction.
0: The United Nations Environment Program says it is now too late to prevent some of the worst outcomes caused by climate change. But the scope of the harm done is still up to us. In a report issued this week, the group says it is now inevitable that the Earth will exceed the safe temperature threshold agreed to at the 2015 Paris Climate Conference. It says the 20-year average for global temperature will hit 1.5 degrees higher than pre-industrial levels sometime in the next few years. That means decades of increased weather-related disasters, as well as rising sea levels and melting glaciers. Scientists and UN officials say the task is now getting the Earth back below the 1.5 degree threshold as quickly as possible. Meanwhile, a federal government synthesis of climate data says that if global governments continue their current climate policies, Canada will warm by an estimated 5 degrees Celsius over the course of this century. And a federal court has ordered Ottawa to release the final redacted details from a report about the resettlement of Nazi war criminals in Canada. The Duchesne Commission released its report in 1987, but some details were held back. The court ruling is the result of legal action brought by B'nai B'rith. The final unreleased section

0: existential ending.
1: And yes,
0: you can tell how much Andrea wants more life. So while you were watching your friend living with this cancer diagnosis, what made you feel like this should be a documentary? There's something important here that you wanted to document.
1: It really was just, you know, as you see in the film, this is a person that it's not toxic positivity that's going on. There are real heavy moments, but the way Andrea and Andrea's spouse, Meg, are dealing with this, it's extraordinary the way that final year of life was handled.
0: In your stand-up comedy, but also in Andrea's poetry, there's an ability to hold space for sadness, hold space for grief, and then pivot into humor and find the laughter there. Do you have memories of Andrea that you'd be willing to share from your decades of friendship that capture that kind of approach they had to life?
1: Well, I have a very perfect one, actually. I was just talking about this earlier today, how I'm always so amused that in obituaries you see all the time that so-and-so passed away and they had their sense of humor till the end. It's just so, I don't know why it's so amusing to me, because I think I picture myself lying on my deathbed and saying, like, knock, knock, and trying to tell a joke that goes sideways. And then I love the thought of somebody writing in my obituary, like, wow, Tig really lost her sense of humor in the end. And what is wild is when I got to Andrea's home, Andrea and Meg's house, in Andrea's final days of life, I was crawling into bed with Andrea, so anxious and eager to be next to them, and just like with this vibe of like, oh God, are you comfortable? Like, hi, I just showing up with so much love and support. And it just felt so intense. And as I was crawling into bed next to Andrea, who barely had any strength, turned and pointed at this little stain that I was about to crawl onto and said, I don't know what this is, but we'll just blame it on Meg, okay? And it made me laugh so hard, because I was not in the headspace of like, oh my gosh, my friend is going to make this joke right now. I thought it was just going to be this intense, sincere, holding each other, crying. I mean, there was all, of course, that, but that was the first moment that I crawled in bed with Andrea. And it just, I feel like, is the perfect example of them.
0: There's a moment in the documentary where Andrea says to Meg, my death will allow my friends to become even more of who they are.
1: Yeah.
0: As one of Andrea's friends, what do you think they meant when they said that?
1: Well, I was a guest on Stephen Colbert, I don't know, a month and a half ago or so. And they asked me to read one of Andrea's poems. And I thought I could do it. And I built myself up and I read the poem called Tincture. And I kept thinking, like, wow, I'm making it through. I'm making it through this. I can do this. And then when I hit this one line, I lost it and I started crying on national television.
2: The soul misses what the body could not let go. What else could hold on that tightly to everything? What else could hear the chain of a swing set and fall to its knees?
1: There's so much more. There's so much more here. It's tough. And I went back to my hotel room and I called Meg and I said, oh my gosh, I botched the mission. I didn't finish the poem. I started crying. And Meg said, Tig, you know the part in the movie when Andrea says that my death will just make my friends or loved ones more of who they are?
0: Yeah.
1: Meg said, I always hated that because I thought nothing good

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1: Time, weather, and...

And that's our show for this week. Day 6 was produced by Lori Allen, Michelle Parisi, and Pedro Sanchez. Our senior producer is Gord Westmacott. I'm Stephanie Skanderas, in for Brent Bambury. Thanks for listening to Day 6.

nation according to him and his party. Let me just draw you or the listeners' attention to the president's key priorities. He hopes to move from first-term debt restructuring to aggressive Grow Zambia agenda. He has ambitious targets and he wants to achieve what he calls the 10-10-5-3-3-1-1 framework. And that includes hitting 10 million tons of maize, 10,000 megawatts of electricity, 5 million tourist arrivals, 3 million tons each of copper and soybeans, 1 million tons each of wheat and sugar,

0: does music shift how they feel about pain? There have been studies in dental offices, in all sorts of places, but that's a controlled laboratory setting. Here, you have people walking toward pleasure is kind of the way that she describes it.
1: Yeah.
0: And they managed to snag 120-something people

0: were talking about technology before. We can use technology to close that gap even further between us and these animals we love. If you have anything else to say on that,
1: sudw.com is our email address.

Good morning. I'm Sonali Karnik, and you're listening to All in a Weekend on CBC Radio 1 on 88.5 FM in Montreal, 104.7 FM in Quebec City, 96.9 in Sept-Îles, 105.3 in Percé, 95.5 in Harrington Harbour, and across the Quebec Community Network, as well as live streaming online on the CBC Listen app, the CBC News app, and wherever you stream live radio. Let me tell you what's coming up on the program today. Well, just after 7 o'clock this morning, the CBC Short Story Prize is now open for submissions, and one of this year's jurors, a past winner of Canada Reads, will offer up some advice for writers. They especially want you to know, don't underestimate yourself. And after 7:30, Opéra de Montréal presents Puccini's Turandot, to open their season with a new ending. We'll speak with outgoing artistic director Michel Bolac about the staging for this opera and what he's most proud of over 20 years in this position. And just after 8 o'clock on the show, the long-lost Habsburg jewels are on display at the Fine Arts Museum in Quebec City. It turns out they were in the city since 1940, but only a few family members ever knew it. We get the little-known story behind the exhibit. And after 8:30, environmentalists David Suzuki and Tara Cullis come to Centaur Theatre in Montreal for a show called What You Won't Do for Love. They tell the story of their 50-year marriage, as well as their careers as climate activists. We speak with the director and co-writer of the show, Ravi Jain.

It is 13 degrees downtown right now in Montreal, 14 at the airport. We're expecting a sunny day. We're looking at a high of around 22 degrees today, 24 for 20 between 22 and 24, I'll say, for southwestern Quebec today. And then going down to 14 degrees again overnight with just a few clouds. 9 degrees in Quebec City right now under clear sky.

0: That is the Franklin Electric with Roses. It is 2 minutes away from 7 o'clock, and Stephanie Miles has the headlines.
1: Well, another car was set on fire in Montreal early this morning, about 1:30. This time it was off Notre Dame Street in Montreal East. The car is a total write-off, and incendiary material was found at the scene. And Loyola High School might be one of the first Catholic private schools in the city to declare that it's choosing its Jesuit Catholic mission over government subsidies in the wake of the province's new secularism reform law that could have big impact on the tuition costs at Loyola.
0: Thanks very much. It is almost time for World Report. 13 degrees in Montreal. A good day overall for the province. Lots of sunshine. I'll have more details for you after World Report.

This is CBC News. Good morning. It's 7:30. I'm Stephanie Miles with your CBC News from Montreal. Tuition at Montreal's Loyola High School could increase by $7,500 a year by 2029. The NDG private boys' school announced it will forego provincial subsidies to maintain its Jesuit Catholic mission. That choice comes because of Quebec's bill.

0: Tell me about this particular setting for this opera.
1: Well, this setting, it's set in like industrial China. I would average the period, I would say in the 50s, 1950s.

0: My name is Siaya, and I live in the most beautiful place on earth. 7 months ago, I blew up my life, and a lot has shifted since then. Everyone is moving forward. I'm still working on that. And that's me. Welcome to Ice Cove.
1: Where are the penguins?
2: That's Antarctica. 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
6: This is World Report. Good morning, I'm Tricia Kindleman. A central emergency support line is now live in western Cape Breton as municipal crews begin assessing damage from historic flooding. Heavy rain dropping over 200 millimeters has washed away culverts, collapsed roads, and left three counties under a local state of emergency. While Nova Scotia Power has restored electricity to thousands, washed-out access routes are still preventing crews from reaching isolated towns. Municipal leaders warn it could take days to repair critical infrastructure as floodwaters slowly recede. In international news, U.S. Special Envoys Steve Witkoff and Jared Kushner have arrived in Kyiv following talks in Moscow with Russian President Vladimir Putin.
7: Great trip.
6: They are set to meet with Ukrainian President Volodymyr Zelensky today, marking their

Bourgeois, and includes five contemporary dancer acrobats in a production that blends dance, live music, theater, and contemporary circus. This is Patrick Watson with Sit Down Beside Me.

0: That's Patrick Watson with Sit Down Beside Me. 844 right now in Montreal. Environmental activists and longtime partners David Suzuki and Tara Cullis are coming to Centaur Theatre in Montreal in October. It's a look behind the scenes and back in history of the couple's activism and their life together. The couple aren't acting out a story on stage, but rather talking about their adventures in 50 years of marriage. The show is called What You Won't Do for Love. Originally produced in 2022, the show has toured all over Canada and the U.S., including an upcoming show at Lincoln Center in New York City. The show's directed by Ravi Jain, the award-winning founder of Why Not Theatre in Toronto. I spoke with him this week. Hi, Ravi. Welcome back to All in a Weekend.
1: It's great to be back. Thanks for having me.
0: We're so used to seeing David Suzuki talking about climate change and the environment, but it's either been on TV or in another form of media. Why did you bring him together with his wife to tell their story as activists and as a couple?
1: Well, so I had been part of a team that made a show about climate change. It was called Seasick. And it starred a journalist named Elena Mitchell, who wasn't an actor. And she wrote this book, Seasick, that was really about her discovering that the major impacts that climate change was having on the ocean, and it was having catastrophic effects. And she fell into a real deep depression when she discovered this fact. And turning it into a play was so fun, first of all, to be able to work with her. And, you know, it's what I do as a storyteller. It's to share with an audience big ideas, and I want them to think about the world that they're in. And we made the show in 2014. And every year that it toured subsequently, you know, obviously the impacts of climate change were just getting worse and worse, and the play became more and more relevant. And I was really taken aback by how audiences were responding to that work. So I said to Elena, you know, I'd like to make another play again, but if I'm going to make a play, I'd like to make it with David Suzuki.

0: And he gave me his email.
1: Think big.
0: You know, yeah, you're going to do something, you know. Yeah, exactly. Think big. So I got his email and he responded right away. He was very excited at the thought of doing something. And we spent a couple of years just kind of in conversation. Anytime he was in Toronto, I would meet him for a coffee. And as he was telling me all kinds of stories, he kept talking about his partner, Tara, who for 50 years, they've been married, they've been together. And

0: I'm David Common. This is the Sunday Magazine on CBC Radio, streaming live on the CBC News app and, of course, on demand anytime via CBC Listen. This Friday marks 25 years since the Al-Qaeda terrorist attack on New York, Washington, and Pennsylvania. Nearly 3,000 people died that September 11th, and it would soon set off another bloody war in Afghanistan, a country already ravaged by conflict where Al-Qaeda leader Osama bin Laden was being protected by the Taliban. Jamaluddin Aram was a young boy living in Kabul when 9/11 happened. He's an Afghan-Canadian writer, and in his new essay collection, The Blood of Things, he reflects on Afghanistan's history and people, his life both there and in Canada, and the upheaval that war has wrought on the country. Jamaluddin, hello and welcome back.
1: Hello, thank you for having me.
0: I want to start with your early life in Afghanistan, in a place that I know somewhat, that I've been to, Wazirabad, which is a neighborhood in Kabul. It is the backdrop for quite a bit of your writing. Can you describe what it is, what it's like there in Wazirabad?
1: Wazirabad is this small neighborhood close to Kabul International Airport. And it is in a very interesting spot between the airport and also this Wazir Akbar Khan, which is the neighborhood where all the diplomatic missions and embassies are. But Wazirabad in itself is very poorly developed, and most people who live there are financially challenged. And having said that, it was a place that kind of displayed that diversity at its best, because Afghanistan, as you know, is a country of different ethnic groups. And in Wazirabad, we had almost all of the ethnic groups living close by as neighbors.
0: Which can't be said for a lot of places in Afghanistan. So it is quite something.
1: It is. And growing up there, I could see how different ethnic groups could coexist peacefully.
0: Unfortunately, Afghanistan's history has not always been one of peace, often from outside forces. I think back, you know, as we're talking about 9/11 right now, I will think about a different September, the one in 1996, when the Taliban first came to power. They seized Kabul. You were there. What was it like?
1: In a way, it was welcomed, because we had just emerged out of a very, very bloody civil war. And when the Taliban came to power, it ended the civil war, but it brought a lot of other challenges that at that time no one had expected. And one of them was how brutal they were in ruling the country, and especially for women and ethnic and religious minorities. It was a terrible, terrible time, which unfortunately we are seeing it all played out again right now as we speak.
0: After they seized power, they kept it for more than 5 years until 9/11. And I know what happened in the aftermath, but I want to zero in on that day with you. So many people have a distinct memory of where they were. Where were you?
1: I was at home. I was very young. And that evening, I remember very clearly that the power was out and there was a lantern burning, lighting the room. And my father had a small radio that he used to listen to the news. And he always listened to the news. And one of the news channels that he listened to was Voice of America. And the news anchor, there was a woman. She had such a beautiful voice, always so composed. And that evening, she would come on air and talk a few sentences, and then she would go off air. And when she would come back, I could hear that she was crying or trying not to cry. And I kept thinking, what is going on? Why is she crying? Because it never happened before. I had no idea where America was, where New York was. All that I could think of, I had seen the Twin Towers as black and white, small picture of it on the English textbooks that we used to study to learn English. That was all of it. And then later on, I realized the impact of

0: What was that like?
1: Coming from Afghanistan, and Afghanistan dating in the way it is known in the West doesn't exist. And when you come to Canada, I think dating is a big part of being familiar with the culture, with things that are spoken and the unspoken language of dating. So growing

0: of being respectful as being cold and distant and disinterested. And navigating through those moments and situations were really, really awkward.
1: You describe waking up in the middle of the night, just terrified about the future, which I think is particularly striking because you grew up in a country just coming out of war, inheriting a brutal regime in the Taliban, only to find yourself back in a country at war after 9/11. It's quite something that what scared you was a place of what would look to most people of safety.
0: Safety, I think there are different ways of looking at it. We talk about physical safety, which in Afghanistan at that time, especially going through the civil war and having lived under the Taliban regime in the 90s, physical safety is one thing, and there are ways that you learn to navigate it, how to live, where to be, at what time, and to be safe. But psychological safety, the mental safety, I think most of the newcomers, they don't have that. Because when you come to Canada, and especially with the economy and your skills, that is almost overnight, if you're a doctor or if you're a nurse in your home country, when you arrive in Canada, all of those skills go out of the door. And now you're not a doctor. A couple of days ago, there was in the news of an Afghan general who was the head of the Afghan army right before the government fell. And now it's said that he's driving an Uber. I cannot even imagine what is going on through his head to be the head of Afghanistan's army, and now you're an Uber driver. And so that kind of insecurity, of uncertainty, of not knowing where your life is going to go, and especially with Afghan families, it's a very close-knit community, and also within the families, you are the provider for the family. So you do not know the language, you do not know the city, you do not know how to be and how to lead your family toward the future. So this kind of uncertainty, and of course, a lot of Afghans, speaking for myself, this idea of seeking mental help is also very, very new. Well, for most people, probably they don't even think about it. And not having that kind of access, coming from a culture that is comfortable to seek mental health help, I think it just makes the situation even more challenging for people to adapt to life in their new host communities.
1: I'm David Common. I'm speaking with the Afghan-Canadian writer Jamaluddin Aram about his new essay collection called The Blood of Things. Jamal, you and I have spoken before, and I think you may remember that I had the privilege of spending time in Afghanistan post 9/11, all over, north, south, east, west. And I find it really difficult to look at the country today. I think about the young girls I met who would be women today, and they've all but been erased from public life. I think about the humanitarian crisis, which I saw when I was there, that I know is worse today. I think about minorities. I think about people who are different, who are being persecuted by the Taliban part two. How are you reflecting? What do you think of about your homeland that's been through so much conflict?
0: I think it's a very unfortunate to see Afghanistan and especially the people of Afghanistan go through so much suffering. As far as memory can go back, we have been looking for the causes of the conflicts in Afghanistan outside of the borders. And also, we have been looking for the solutions outside the borders. We have rarely taken a moment to say, what is our role in all of this chaos that has been going on endlessly in Afghanistan? There's no denying that, you know, the world powers and the regional powers interfere for their own purposes. But we as a nation have not done our job either.

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4: This is CBC News. Good morning. It's 10 o'clock. I'm Stephanie Miles with your CBC News from Montreal. U.S. President Donald Trump's envoy Steve Witkoff and Jared Kushner meet with Ukrainian President Volodymyr Zelensky today. But as Steve Futterman reports, they have their work cut out for them.
5: Lisa Yasko, a member of the Ukrainian parliament, expresses doubt much progress can be made under the current conditions.
6: We've seen a huge escalation in the recent 10 days with the new types of reactive drones flying to Kyiv and to other cities.
5: A deal would likely have to include significant concessions.
7: I've ended 8 wars. I hope you're proud of me.
5: Donald Trump loves to claim that he has ended numerous wars. He was doing it yet again Friday at the White House.
7: I ended 8 wars. I get no credit for it. I ended 8 wars. Did I get the Nobel Prize? No.
5: So far, Trump's efforts with Russia and Ukraine have been a bust, and at the moment, it's not clear if these latest attempts will have any type of success. Steve Futterman, CBC News, San Francisco.
4: Today's meeting in Kyiv follows a 3-hour meeting with Russian President Vladimir Putin yesterday in Moscow, which ended without any breakthroughs. All flights at the international airport in Jakarta, Indonesia, have been canceled after a volcano interrupted there early today. The eruption of the Anak Krakatau has resulted in volcanic ash drifting across the southern and western parts of the country. Volcanic island had shown activity since July. It finally erupted for 30 seconds just before 4 o'clock this morning, local time. One plume of ash rose to a height of 6,100 meters. A second reached 15,200 meters of altitude. No casualties were reported and no evacuation order was issued. The nearest settlement is more than 16 kilometers away. But the flying ash has affected 467 flights and 150,000 passengers in that international airport alone so far. Anak Krakatau, which means child of Krakatau, is the offspring of the famous Krakatau, whose monumental 1883 eruption triggered a period of global cooling. Officials cannot predict whether a larger eruption will occur. And Iran says it struck an unmanned U.S. vessel trying to enter the Strait of Hormuz today, the latest salvo in a new flare-up of fighting between the two countries. The U.S. dismissed the claim of the purported attack as a, quote, total lie. The people of Chicoutimi are quickly turning doing your civic duty into the new official sport of the Saguenay. They're getting ready to head to the polls in October for the fifth time in just 18 months. So far, they've had the federal election that brought Mark Carney to power. Second was the provincial by-election following the departure of Minister André.

0: I was 34 when I started to college.
1: Amazing.
0: And 39 when I started to medical school. So don't let age prevent you from doing another adventure.
1: Ellie, in the book you write, quote, as adventurous octogenarians, we're accustomed to being underestimated.

0: The CBC News is next, and then it's Bookends with Matea Roach.
1: Louise Penny is one of the biggest mystery novelists alive today, but it didn't start out that way. She tells me about going from empty bookstore events to packed concert halls and why her stories come from a place of hurt.
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0: see on the dial.
1: I think it's
0: Did
1: our
0: they still
1: angle?
0: Say dial? I don't know.
1: I think it would be our angle to stick along to our roots as stop motion animators. Mm. So the way that me and my dad were approaching it with our art style was that we

0: useful tool. Why?
1: Well, I see AI as a useful tool. And now you have to understand, I'm a student from the 80s and the 90s.
0: Mm-hmm.
1: And one of your messages on the board there had said that it doesn't make kids feel bad. Well, there were a lot of students that didn't get the answers right. Mm-hmm. And when you have a whole classroom laughing, you have a teacher pointing out your mistakes and your errors. Well, that doesn't really help much.

0: story. You've become an advocate for the men now, that for the brothers. I know you believe they need to get out. So can you tell me a little bit about that evolution for you, that you went from being a reporter at the Miami Herald, and now, you know, they're people that you care about and are working towards helping get out?
1: Well, first I want to say that my book is journalism. So it's important.

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1: This week in This American Life, the aircraft carrier USS Abraham Lincoln has been in the news lately because of an extra-long deployment that's taken a toll on its crew. So we decided that we were going to replay an old episode showing what that life is really like. That's this week.
0: This American Life with Ira Glass, after the news.
2: From CBC News, The World This Hour, I'm Riley Lachuk. Nova Scotia RCMP say a woman who went missing during intense rainfall and flooding has been found dead. The 46-year-old's remains were located after her vehicle was spotted near a washed-out bridge in Cape Breton's Richmond County. Amanda Mombriquet is the area's deputy warden. She says some in her community are still cut off due to the floods.
3: I'm very concerned about folks who may be in vulnerable situations who are now stranded from access to things like emergency services or the basics of going to get groceries, that kind of thing. So